0: another, up another, down another, like it has been the last 4 months, is a bit worrisome. As much so is the sentiment in our report, and you could read some of it in the comments, is pointing toward, while still an expansion and still some positivity more than negativity around new orders, production, and new export orders, the positivity is a little worse than last month. The bright spot is employment. We gained some 1.5 points there. And the sentiment in people that are hiring versus not is still pretty good. Last month, it was 1.3 comments toward hiring versus not hiring. This month, that's up to 1.5. But I believe employment is really going to, you know, be the last thing to change, either up or down, depending on what's going with the order stream. So my concern is the continuing war in Iran. We have a new tariff challenge with Canada. That news story occurred while the survey was out, so I don't think we've seen the impact of that yet. But I'm concerned personally about the situation we had last year, which was a lot of chaos around trade policy. And so if we see that heating up again, I'm afraid we could lose this momentum.
1: And new orders actually improved to 55.3, yep, while production slowed. Does that suggest activity could reaccelerate in the coming months?
0: It could, but it also could be a little bit due to customers ordering ahead of impending tariffs. We saw that last year. Nonetheless, we've had 9 straight months of increases in new orders, even if the increases have slowed down month to month. So let's hope so. But the cooling off has me worried because of the, you know, of the conditions we had last year, that at least with our trading partner in Canada, we seem to be back into a bit of a back and forth. And we just don't want to see that continue. The price increases to 6.8 points is worrisome as well. If you look at the commodities up in price, there's 24 of them, 15 of them have been up since the start of that Iran war, some for the last 2 months, some for the first month, some for 7 months. So we really need to watch the inflation, and we need to watch that the trade stance of the U.S. administration does not choke off future order stream.
1: Susan, as well, I would like to ask you about the employment index. It rose to 52.7. How important is that signal at a time when markets are watching the labor market so closely for clues on the Federal Reserve?
0: The employment numbers are still good, and they're a little better than last month. So I feel pretty comfortable right now. We have a bigger issue with inflation than we do employment, which is, you know, why I believe the Fed Reserve did do the rate hike a few weeks back. However, like we saw last year when employment was stagnated within our survey respondents, folks were hesitant to hire because they did not know what was going to happen to their input prices of their raw materials because of the trade wars that were going on. And so the last thing they were going to do was hire for folks, for hire staff, not knowing if the order stream would come back soon enough. And it did, and they started hiring, as you saw, starting at about the January-February timeframe. So while it's a bright spot now, I believe that it's going to connect to what goes on with the customer's behavior, which could be impacted and has been in the past by trade policies of the United States.
1: Susan, you said consumers' inventories remain too low, which is usually positive for the future production, right? But could that create a restocking cycle and support manufacturing into a year end?
0: It could. It could. The reason I'm a little skittish about new orders, even though they're an expansion, a steady up with a, you know, even if it were a half a percentage point a month would make me feel better than a little bit up, a little bit down, a little bit up, a little bit down, because it certainly could be a new order stream that's got a bit of a spike because the customer inventories are at such a low point, or customers are trying to get ahead of what they think is going to be another round of tariff wars. So again, it's an expansion, so I don't want to underplay that, but a steady uptick would make, you know, make this a little more convincing to me that

0: 9 y 29 de la noche, hora central europea, 9 y media ya, va quedando menos para escuchar ese toque de campana, 30 minutos en concreto. Nos vamos directamente hacia Nueva York, hacia Estados Unidos, donde está nuestro compañero Víctor Hugo Rodríguez, quien está teniendo el placer de entrevistar a esta gran persona. Escuche.
1: Well, today is the first day of the last quarter of 2026. It's another episode of Leaders at the Bell. We're here with our great friend, Mark Newton. Mark, we need to make sure that this audience understands what's happening. Thank you for being with us, but the first question is this. This is the narrative. It's not that the fixed income yields has been coming up around the globe. It's the rate of change. It's like an overnight boom. And then everybody that is seeing this interview is asking themselves, do we gonna have a correction? If yes, is gonna be a meaningful one? If yes, do we do again buy the dip? Let's start with that, because we've been seeing your research. You seem to be very constructive of what might happen in the last quarter of 2026. Thank you for being with us. What do you have to say?
2: I have three important points. One is that interest rates being at these levels doesn't necessarily have to coincide with a stock market pullback. We've seen the market able to rally when rates are at 4 to 5% in the past. You're right that the velocity of this move up in interest rates is a concern to a lot of people across the globe. However, we have seen term premium actually come down since Scott Bessent made his comments in mid-August. So that's a positive, because rates are moving higher because of growth, not necessarily because of term premium. So that's the first thing. The second is that technology has really come back with a vengeance, and I think that's a big, big positive for the market. The one problem is that the majority of the market really isn't following what technology is doing right now. So we do have some issues with regards to financials, industrials, consumer discretionary. Even healthcare has recently been pulling back a little bit. These are important sectors to the stock market. If technology were not as big of a force, you know, within the S&P and the QQQ, the S&P would have been down about 5 to 6% in September. We saw that with the equal-weighted S&P. So markets actually were down on an equal-weighted basis, but technology's influence helped the market to honestly close right near all-time highs. The S&P barely missed it yesterday. QQQ actually did record a new monthly all-time high close. So there are some reasons for optimism, specifically because of technology's influence. It's 30% of the S&P. The majority of the profits are flowing from technology. That's a good thing. People should not be as concerned about long-term interest rates, in my view. That's a temporary type ordeal. That is going to start to come down as we figure out the solution for the Gulf. We already know that right now oil supplies and the flows through the Strait are at the same levels they were pre-war. They're figuring out alternatives. The East-West pipeline with Saudi Arabia is figuring out different ways to get crude through. That's, in general, a very good sign. My thinking is, ahead of the election, midterm elections in the U.S., there will be some effort to try to finalize at least something which can mark some type of a temporary peace agreement. I say that because crude oil, to me, looks like it's starting to turn down very rapidly, and that started about 2 weeks ago. If crude breaks $88, it's likely going to have a pretty big sell-off between now and the end of the year. That only can happen likely because of progress in the Gulf. If that happens, then likely we'll see interest rates recede, we'll see the U.S. dollar start to roll over. Those are good things for risk assets. So, you know, the bottom line is that I do think October is going to be a choppy month. It's not going to be straight up. But I do sense that, you know, based on Micron last night, I think technology in general is very, very strong. I sense that we do push to new highs, and then it's going to sort of back and fill, meaning the market consolidates between probably mid to late October into November. That's likely going to be the best buying opportunity over the entire four-year cycle. You really want to look to buy dips into the midterm elections. My thinking is November into next April is going to be a very good time for the stock market, not only in the U.S., but abroad. The dollar starts to pull back. That's going to be good for EM, emerging markets, not only equities, but also currencies. So it's right to stay the course, my friends. It's not going to be a time to be afraid, to be underinvested, to be on the sidelines. You really want to take advantage of any sort of pullback we see, I think, in November to buy stocks.
1: Listen, I was paralyzed listening to him, just like listening how positive and perma-bullish he's been. Obviously, his partner is also a perma-bullish, Tony Lee. But here's what I want to ask him. One of the most important aspects of the economy in the U.S. is the consumer. And the confidence index dramatically came down from, I think, 89 to 81. And then the CEO of the big bank still claiming, when you see the credit card, no, consumption is good. But we've been seeing now, today, an important topic in the Wall Street Journal saying the house market is freeze. And then the dynamic of the people, you guys that are seeing us is, wow, what is gonna happen? What's next? And he says a choppy October, so I wanna ask him, okay, based on the whole positive aspects that you just explained us, what it made you feel, this pullback seems different? Because one day it will be different, don't get me wrong. We don't think it's now, I agree with you, but I'm not in agreement completely that it will be that easy that to buy it and just wait for the Santa Claus rally.
2: Well, until we see evidence of technical deterioration, you want to see trends break if you're really going to be negative and bearish on the stock market. To your earlier point about consumption, look, there's a big difference between consumer spending and consumer confidence. And right now, specifically because of political reasons, people are not feeling all that optimistic. And I think that it really is going to take time to get past the election before that partisanship starts to recede. And I think then we'll probably see the Clarity Act start to be passed. We'll see Democrats and Republicans coming together again. For now, it's a difficult situation. People are concerned about food prices, about gas prices being elevated. There's no easy fix for that, unfortunately. But the consumer is still spending, and that's the basic thing that we have to always come back to, is that the economy looks very, very good. GDP is in great shape. Inflation is above the Fed's target, but generally has been pulling back for the last 4 years. So we're going to get there. The problem is you can't do it with one or two interest rate hikes, and the growth right now is very, very good. Consumer stocks in general have not acted well. That's not an area of focus for me. I think you really have to be.
1: Hold on. It's not only consumer stocks. When I was reviewing your notes, you basically were telling us that actually the utilities, the financials, and other sectors has been coming between 4 to 6%. The whole spectrum is 11 sectors, but most of them are not in that positive territory. So you think technology is going to bail out everything always, all the time? Mm-hmm.
2: It already has bailed everything out. And that's the big lesson. There's a big misconception that the fact that breadth has been weak means that the stock market has to fall. That doesn't always happen, specifically when your number one sector, technology, is right near new all-time high territory. And the stocks within the semiconductor space, within the memory space, within the Mag 7, the hyperscaler, the movement in many of these stocks is truly impressive. We've seen big comebacks in stocks like Meta Platforms, for example. NVIDIA is knocking on the door of new all-time highs.
1: Yeah, Apple hold on, but NVIDIA. We have a hard time at some level. I think it's 230-something.
2: 236 is the level.
1: But if you see the multiples, seems to be like you have to buy NVIDIA, but technically speaking, do we going to break out these 230-something? So you think, you were telling me technology is going to lead again all this?
2: Yes.
1: A pullback, you have to keep adding to technology?
2: Yes.
1: So NVIDIA seems to be, as Micron, actually, and SK,
2: Heineken.
1: Places. Right. Places to put there, because memory

0: is something that they're going to keep demanding. So definitely those are the names that they have to see.
1: These are the sources of the earnings strength, and these stocks technically have been acting better than the majority of the market. So yes, you have to put money in technology. That's the number one sector to favor. Outside of tech, it's healthcare. So outside of tech and healthcare, I don't really have any interest in trying to buy dips in areas like consumer discretionary, parts of industrials, financials. I do think industrials and financials are going to rebound, but I don't sense that they push back to new highs. That means the S&P 500 can move to new highs, but I'm not sure about the equal-weighted S&P. Financials and industrials have seen a lot of downward pressure. So even if we bounce in October, and I do suspect we bounce, I think, honestly, these groups are still going to be churning and consolidation until right around the midterm election. At that time, we see rates coming down, the dollar coming down. That's a time when the market can start to move up in unison, and that's really what we want to see.
0: Well, listen, we have 2 minutes left to finish the interview for today, but I want to change the topic and go global macro. I want to hear you, and I read your notes about an important topic, obviously gold, oil, that you are neutral. You are very constructive on thinking that the interest rate are going to pass the curve of the yield going up. But the people that are seeing us there, they have the euros, and they've been worrying about the devaluation of the euros. And in your research, you were talking about that the opposite might happen, where the dollar, even though we are at the highs, the dollar might come down.
1: There's a couple important points, and we don't have a lot of time to cover all this, but dollar-yen in general should start to turn back to the downside. My thinking is that the U.S. is going to help to stabilize the yen, and that obviously is a big force behind why the dollar can decline as the yen moves higher. Scott Bessent's announcement in mid-August coincided with a pretty large technical breakdown of the U.S. dollar index, the DXY. That has bearish implications heading into 2027. That means that even though the debt takes a long time to figure out how we bring the deficit down, bring debt down, if the debt to GDP ratio can actually improve as the dollar falls. Now, we need to grow our way out of this or figure out a way to stop spending. That's obviously a big issue. But the bottom line is a falling dollar, and we haven't seen that in the last month, but we should be on the verge of the dollar really starting to. So that means euro, sterling starts to move higher. Yen starts to move higher. I think that's the case between now and next year. That means you want to buy ILF. You want to look at Latin America. Look, Brazil's situation politically is tricky, but I like buying Mexico. And I would stay away from India and China for the time being. You want to look at Taiwan. That's one of the better emerging markets right now.
0: Even though with the whole thing that might happen in a geopolitical space, because people are worried about specifically Taiwan.
1: Victor, we can never worry about what could happen. We need to worry about what is happening. Right now, it's not happening. Taiwan looks to be a very, very good place to put money in the near, in the short run and in the intermediate term. So I like buying emerging markets and. Some of that's going to be fueled by EWI, by South Korea. These technology stocks, Hynix, Samsung, represent a huge part of EWI and a huge part of EEM. So EEM, I think, is going to push back and move to new all-time highs into next spring. That's going to partly be fueled by a declining U.S. dollar.
0: Thank you very much. It's a lot of information from global macro, from names, from NVIDIA, from the technology that you need to buy in the deep. We're going to bring him back mid-quarter to see how realistic it that might be that bounce buying back opportunity in October. Thank you for being with us.
1: Thank you.
0: Thank you. Thank you.
1: Thank you very much, Victor.
0: And we'll get back to you guys. Thank you.
2: Gracias a Mark y a Víctor Hugo desde Nueva York. 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